from the principal and the professors. Ek mahine ke baad, the crazy professor, the same professor Swaminathan, enters the class and says to the student, "Hey students, listen to my announcement very carefully. Tomorrow we are all going to a trip to Khandala. Please make it sure that tomorrow you are reaching the campus sharp 7 a.m. As usual television, till 10 o'clock he's there in front of television. Suddenly at 10 o'clock he realizes, my God, tomorrow trip to Khandala. Mujhe bahut practice karni hogi, kya kya karna hoga. Aur 10 baje wo practice karna aarambh karta hai. Har din wo 12 baje sota hai, lekin us din wo 1 baje so raha hai. He has to reach the campus 7 a.m. Every day he keeps the alarm at 6 o'clock. That day he keeps the alarm at 4 o'clock. Hardly 3 hours of sleep. Lekin, 4 baje ka alarm rakhta hai. Lekin, 3 baje bhi uthega, 3:15 baje bhi uthega, 3:30 baje bhi uthega. And before the alarm can ring, this gentleman is so fresh. It's a way we program ourselves. A sara din he's there in Khandala enjoying himself, playing in the ghats, enjoying with his friends. He had hardly had 3 to 3.5 hours of sleep, but no form of tiredness. It is the way we program ourselves. और ऐसा नहीं है कि हम छोटे या स्टूडेंट्स ही प्रोग्राम करते हैं, हम बड़े भी बहुत अक्सर करके प्रोग्रामिंग कर देते हैं, सेल्फ प्रोग्रामिंग. इट्स अ काइंड ऑफ अ प्रोग्रामिंग दैट वी डू.

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0: Namaskar. Welcome to Awakening with Brahma Kumaris. You're watching Soul Connections. Sister Shivani is with us. Welcome, Shivani Didi.
1: Om Shanti.
0: Om Shanti, ma'am. We had a wonderful discussion on relationships and soul connections and how a woman or a man feels dejected, even at, or rejected, unwanted. The same feeling, patterns continue, and how a child in the womb also gets affected, and quite a few things, very interesting. And we are all grateful to the Brahma Kumaris for such great knowledge.
1: Absolutely.
0: And yesterday I told you that I wish I had learned this earlier. Anyway, a lady writes to me on my Facebook. I wanted to share this with you and the viewers. She says, once upon a time, earlier, girls used to cook like their mothers, and now they drink like their fathers. It's not a matter of...
1: It's an issue of concern, definitely.
0: It's definitely an issue of concern. I think when girls and boys initially they go out and they're in love or supposed to be in love or they like each other, they have a sip or two here and there and drink, and then they have a fight and they feel rejected and unwanted, whatever it is, you know, as you said, from it starts from the womb. You know, the soul, poor soul, it starts getting affected from the womb till today. And finally, they end up in addiction, maybe in alcohol, like this lady says, drinks. They can get addicted to anything else also.
1: It's a issue of concern in a lot of our relationships. It could be a parent concerned for a child. It could be a spouse concerned for the other. It could be friends concerned for each other, because in our dimension of relationships, it's always care and concern for the other person. And when we find someone very close to us addicted to some kind of a substance, it's on the top of the mind, how do we help them to come out of this? But sometimes, if we're not aware of the right dynamics, again, instead of helping them, we could be making things tougher for them. Because whenever someone, even if you look at it from the perspective of a parent or a husband or a wife, if a very close family member is addicted to, let's say, smoking or alcohol, or nowadays even some kind of drugs, the whole behavior pattern of that person starts changing. Whether it's their temperament, their moods, their behaviors. So when you're seeing somebody very close to you changing, whether it is changing almost throughout the day, or it's at least changing while they are under the influence.
0: That's what
1: of
0: I was going to ask you.
1: Substance.
0: Is it throughout or as long as they are intoxicated?
1: We have to ask ourselves, those who take it and those who are surrounded by people, because I think the person who's taking it wouldn't be aware. But people around them can see the difference. Because it's not a question of a day, 2 days, 3 days. If it just continues longer, then it's going to bring about a total personality shift. Because what happens is, the one who is addicted gradually starts losing willpower.
0: Mm-hmm.
1: They want to give up, but they can't give up. And they gradually start losing willpower. And because they start losing willpower, then they start losing control over their mind and intellect and sanskars. Like we saw that if sitting in front of the television, we start losing control over our thoughts and feelings. Similarly, if we let the mind be dependent on any kind of a substance for experiencing bliss, then gradually over a period of time, we're going to find that the mind is not able to create bliss on its own.
0: Yeah, but also I feel when I used to drink, I used to feel very bad because, you know, my ego used to get hurt. I used to say, oh, I can stop any time I want. I'm Suresh Oberoi. So what? I drink now, I can stop tomorrow. And when I want it, I realized that it was not easy. So it was so hurting, my ego was hurt, I was feeling weak. Then I started feeling that, why am I so weak? Then I The more I felt, I went on this, then I became weaker and weaker and weaker and more dependent and demented.
1: Now, this is also frustration.
0: Yeah, it can go into depression because in any case, alcohol is a depressant.
1: Yeah, that's the effect of the substance.
0: Apart from that.
1: But what about the effect that my emotions are creating?
0: Double. This depression, that depression, surrounding depresses you, the people around you, they also depress you because the way they look at you,
1: absolutely,
0: they send you vibrations.
1: Absolutely.
0: Oh my God, he started again.
1: Yeah.
0: Oh, he had stopped it.
1: Yeah.
0: Oh, I wish he can in front of you.
1: Yeah.
0: Whatever, as you said last time, whether you speak something in front of anybody or behind anybody or even think in your mind, that reaches the person.
1: So now with all these factors, wouldn't the behavior of the person change gradually? Their own negativity.
0: 100%.
1: And the negativity being received from people around and the effect of the substance.
0: Hmm.
1: Wouldn't the behavior, the emotion,

0: emotional state of the person change
1: naturally? He becomes so weak and he becomes so irritable and low self-esteem. Yeah.
0: Now, in these times when so much is happening in someone's life, it becomes an issue of concern for the relationships around them. Because once I start seeing the person close to me, especially if it's a child or a spouse, changing like this, I need to help. I want to help. But what happens is, because of the attachment, when I see them going through pain,
1: I go into pain
0: too. I start creating pain too. And when I see them, you know, their behaviors changing, sometimes the language getting abusive, sometimes aggressive, then I start reacting.
1: Respond.
0: Yeah. So it's pain, then sometimes it's anger, and sometimes it could even be hatred. Yeah. You know, there are so many women who would write to us, this is what my husband does to me under the influence of alcohol. So they hate their husband at that time.
1: They hate alcohol and the husband?
0: They don't hate alcohol. You know, we've never learned to separate the person from the substance. What I see, who is misbehaving with me, is the person. So the cause of my pain is the person. I don't find that I need to blame the substance because it's my this relationship which is not giving it up. So it's the person to blame. So when I create the hatred, it's for the person. And so then we start moving away in our relationships. And now our role was to support,
1: love,
0: to love, to be
1: help,
0: compassionate, and to pull them out. But what we do is pain, anger, and even hatred.
1: Crush them down, yes. Lower and lower.
0: Yes. Now we have to ask ourselves, how do we support and heal our relationships? And what happens is sometimes we don't understand why is that person taking to this kind of an addiction, especially in the case of children. It's very strange, but when we've talked to so many children, initially when they started, after a few years, of course, it's a pattern which they're not able to give up. But initially when they started taking
1: peer
0: it,
1: pressure,
0: peer
1: parties,
0: pressure,
1: out of fun, out of just... let's try, doesn't matter.
0: Yeah.
1: Everybody does.
0: Okay. Should I give you two more? Which you probably wouldn't have thought of. One is, they like it if their parents worry for them. Because children who feel their parents don't care, their parents don't have enough time, their parents don't think about them, they're not looking towards them, they start taking this.
1: They like it when their parents worry about them.
0: It's not they like it. Yes, they want
1: their
0: parents'
1: attention.
0: If a child is not getting, you know, this starts from this age.
1: Attention.
0: This starts from this age. You know why children start crying very often?
1: Attention.
0: It's only to grab attention. It's only to grab attention. But now once you've become 15, 18, 20, you can't cry to grab attention. But now you cry internally to grab attention. And so then they start, and then they like it when their parents start worrying, because at least you've started thinking about me. You didn't even have time to think about me. Now you've started thinking about me. Now you've sat down to start talking to me. Now you are coming after me. The child loves it.
1: And God
0: forbid, initially.
1: And God forbid, some children have such parents, they don't even worry, then what happens to that child?
0: No, but generally, when a parent sees their child getting addicted to a substance, it becomes an issue of concern. And that's all that we wanted.
1: And what is the other one you wanted to say?
0: The other one is, that's even deeper actually, the other one is a subtle way of punishing my parent. If I feel my parent is responsible for the pain that I have gone through in my childhood. Pain could be as simple as that they used to criticize me and I used to be in pain.
1: They did not love me enough.
0: They shouted at me in front of other people and I used to be in pain.
1: In order to give them back.
0: They neglected me and I used to be in pain. But then they are the cause of my pain. This is the way of giving it back to them.
1: This is something totally new, these two lines.
0: It's very deep, because this I've just understood after talking to children. There was this 18-year-old boy we were talking to, and I said, you come back late every night and you've been out. He said, yeah, I said, your parents are really worried and they're really upset. He said, I like to see them like that. And he just said it, and then he looked at me and he didn't know what he had said.
1: Revenge.
0: He said, I like to see them in pain.
1: How sad.
0: No, it's not sad, you know. It's like, even if we see ourselves, we all have a subtle way of punishing each other. We all do it. Mm. Let's say someone's not been...
1: You made me cry?
0: Yeah.
1: Now I'd like to see you cry. Now yeah,
0: how do I do that? How do
1: now
0: I do
1: how
0: that?
1: Do you feel?
0: Yeah.
1: Now if I talk to you like this, how do you feel?
0: Exactly.
1: Now I made you cry, how do you feel?
0: Yeah.
1: And all the time, all this while you've been doing this to me,
0: yeah.
1: Don't you ever realize
0: absolutely.
1: What I felt? Now you better feel what I felt.
0: Even when we stop talking to people, you know, even in case of a husband and a wife or a parent and a child, if they've done something which we didn't like, we just stop talking to them. Mm. This is a subtle way of punishing them. Because then they're going to go through their guilt and pain and the embarrassment. But we will not talk because realize that you have made a mistake.
1: Let me hurt you also.
0: Yes. So we're all doing it. We're all doing it in subtle ways to each other.
1: We do that even now. I mean, normally if we see people, he did this much to me, I'm going to give only this much to you.
0: Yeah.
1: He gave me this as a present for my child's wedding, I'm going to do that. This has happened and this. To this degree he said hello or warmth, he showed me only this much, I'll do that much. Last time he came to my house 3 times, I'll do that 3 times. Yeah. We have some kind of...
0: So we saw that earlier, that we're always responding in proportion to what we are getting from the
1: other
0: side.
1: Even then hurting.
0: Yes.
1: Same way.
0: Absolutely.
1: You hurt me, I hurt you.
0: I hurt you. So it's a very subtle thing that is happening, and a parent will need to realize why is a child going towards that substance abuse. But now what happens is, like you said, that a person who starts consuming any of these things, and then once they get addicted to it, they don't have a very good image about themselves.
1: No,
0: not
1: they
0: at
1: don't.
0: All. They're angry with themselves. They feel it as a personal failure that they're not able to give up what they want
1: and
0: to
1: when
0: give
1: this
0: up.
1: Piece, when, especially when I used to see others giving up, I used to compare myself with that person. That he has not been drinking from a year. He has not been drinking from 1 month. And why not me? Yeah. Why can't I do it?
0: Yeah. And so you start having a negative self-image.
1: Yes.
0: But now what happens... I start having a negative image about you also.
1: Because of?
0: Oh, yes, they're like this. They can't even give it up. Look at the way they're behaving.
1: Look at his neighbor, look at the other friends.
0: Everyone can give up. They can't even do this much. So this is like what you said, people start sending their vibrations.
1: Mm.
0: Now, the one who's taking it has a negative self-image.
1: Hmm.
0: And these vibrations which come from the closest
1: negative
0: people,
1: vibrations.
0: These negative vibrations reaffirm
1: that you
0: negative
1: are.
0: Self-image. So basically it's like a drawing which you draw about yourself, and then everybody comes and makes it darker and says, yes, this is what you are. And actually that's the last thing that is needed.
1: Sealed, signed and stamped.
0: You know, that's the last thing that is needed for someone to come out of there. For someone to be able to give up their addiction, they need so much love and support. But what do we give them? This is what you are. And that is why today, family is not able to play the role of helping their children or partners come out of the addiction. Now, the same people, when they go outside to a counselor or to a mentor, they give them unconditional regard. And because they give them that unconditional regard, the one who's addicted is able to change their image. All that they need is respect and acceptance, irrespective of their addiction.
1: Means that people usually say, if we do that, he'll never stop.
0: That is the fear. That's the fear.
1: And if I give him a bottle of drink, if I sit next to him, the wife says... And if
0: it's not about giving that.
1: Then what?
0: It's not about
1: then
0: giving
1: what?
0: That and sitting. It's just about, let's not create thoughts of anger, hatred, pain, any negative thought about them.
1: Supposing you're the person who's going to, and I'm the alcoholic.
0: Yeah.
1: Can it just be a little more, you know, for the help of the audience?
0: Oh, it's very simple.
1: What would you do?
0: I understand that you're taking this substance.
1: Hmm.
0: And I understand it's your medicine right now.
1: Hmm.
0: but I'm not creating any wrong thought for you about it. My respect remains the same.
1: Even when I'm misbehaving?
0: That's the only way.
1: Even if I'm getting angry with the staff after drinking?
0: See, it's like if you know someone's not well, and if they misbehave, what do?
1: How long?
0: If someone's not well,
1: how
0: suppose
1: long
0: you know somebody, okay, let's say someone is mentally not stable. Okay, and I know this person has a mental disorder. And if they misbehave, what do we do?
1: Keep quiet, give them love, silence.
0: Why? Because we're aware, no?
1: We give them a lot of love.
0: We are aware that they are not aware of what they are doing. It's a mental disorder, which means mentally they're not in control. So their behavior is understandable.
1: You make it so simple, sister.
0: No, it's just that.
1: Now it's so simple that you made it. And when I go home or go to another person who drinks and makes so much of noise, I hope I can make it so simple.
0: It's an emotional disorder.
1: I hope all the families and all the members...
0: It's an emotional disorder.
1: Whose emotional disorder?
0: The one who's consuming the substance and is not in control at that time.
1: Treat him as a patient?
0: Is he not a patient? Is he not a patient?
1: Then they will say, I'm not a doctor or a nurse.
0: Well, if you're a family...
1: I'd rather give him a nurse or a doctor. I can't handle it then.
0: Your role in the relationship is support, healing. Relationships meant to love, support and heal each other.
1: You always are one up.
0: So if you have
1: to... have all the answers.
0: If you have to heal them, then you have to understand they are in pain and not create the same pain. If the family can be non-judgmental, do not condemn, do not blame them for what they're doing and their behavior. Your respect remains intact.
1: You know,
0: it
1: you made me realize
0: very
1: that
0: simple for them.
1: You made me realize that I must thank my family for not doing anything and accepting me, as in so many years I've been drinking it. They never said a word to me.
0: Yes.
1: Not my
0: but
1: children.
0: It's not about also saying, I mean, I'm not talking about your family, but I'm just saying generally.
1: But at least
0: it's not only about
1: they never created
0: saying,
1: this kind of
0: no, it's not only about saying. The quality of the thought. If everyone around us, or even one person around us, is able to create a lot of love and unconditional acceptance, not change the respect because of the act, the person will be able to come out of it. That's all that they need, to change their image. But everyone's thoughts are reaffirming the negative image. And if still they are not overcoming it, then we have to leave them with it for some time. We cannot nagging, continuously talking about it, going on and on and on every day talking about it, will not solve the problem.
1: They did that for me.
0: Yes.
1: They just left me alone. They
0: absolutely
1: said, okay, he cannot, please, just nobody want to talk to him about it.
0: Yeah, but along with that,
1: lot of love.
0: Lot of love and support. We need to understand that the one who is going through something like this, it's not the substance which is the cause of the suffering. The reason the person has taken to it is an internal disconnect with the true self. It's not experiencing bliss and is looking for some kind of a stimulant so that he can experience that bliss. So if we address that issue, forget the alcohol, forget the drugs, but look at what is the reason, what's the pain in their life because of which they're using this substance.
1: It's not necessary for anybody to use a substance.
0: It is always.
1: Just because of pain?
0: It's always. Pain in the sense emptiness, vacuum.
1: Huh,
0: it couldn't be
1: void,
0: a tragedy.
1: Yeah.
0: It doesn't have to be a tragedy in your
1: void.
0: Life.
1: Something.
0: Anyone who is experiencing their true self, the pure love, the peace and the contentment will never ever go towards any kind of addiction. Whether it's addiction of these substances, whether it's addiction to television, whether it's addiction to internet, whether it's addiction to people. Anyone who's full, healed, contented, will never ever go towards any addiction. So if someone's going towards it, let's address the core issue rather than trying to take away the addiction from them. You cannot take away the medicine unless the wound is healed. They won't give up the medicine. That's their only medicine at that time. But if we all together help to heal the wound, they won't need that medicine. They'll just give it up.
1: Don't you think I should heal it on my own?
0: If we can, yes. Probably at that time, because we are in that low phase.
1: Weaker.
0: And we're just getting weaker and weaker. We really require the support of our relationships at that time. It's this internal disconnect which needs to be healed.
1: Yeah, as you said in the last episode,
0: yes,
1: you need a helping hand.
0: Absolutely. Any of these physical stimulants, what they actually do is they give you a pathway to that internal core being for that time being. You are able, your conscious mind becomes silent.
1: So you feel that it's a kind of bliss.
0: It's not a kind of bliss. It is a bliss. It's not a kind of bliss. See, what is happening? Each soul, the being, is blissful in its original state. Pure love. But when the conscious mind is creating stress and anger and all these agitated thoughts, we cannot experience that
1: bliss.
0: True being, which is the lower layer. But when I use any kind of a stimulant, then my conscious layer, my thinking about the mundane day-to-day things which are creating pain, that layer becomes silent and I'm able to experience my core being. But the only thing is that experience is temporary. And after some time, I need that substance again. And after a few years, I need more of that substance.
1: But can I go to that bliss without the substance?
0: Exactly. And that is where meditation will come in. And if someone starts meditating, even the one who's addicted to the substance, one is getting support and love from everywhere around. And if they start meditation, contemplation, silencing the conscious mind and experiencing that core bliss, they wouldn't know when the addiction is over.
1: Today we'll do meditation on this.
0: Sure. Giving up alcohol?
1: No. The bliss thing?
0: Yes.
1: Not giving up.
0: You don't have to give
1: up. See, once you learn to reach the bliss without the alcohol or without the drug, so you already don't need it.
0: Yes.
1: There's no question of giving up.
0: Yeah. And so, very often people come to the centers, the meditation centers, and they say, if we do this meditation, will we be able to give up our addiction?
1: You don't need to ask me now.
0: Yes.
1: You don't need to give up anything.
0: Right.
1: Things happen.
0: Because that's what it is. Because the wound will get healed.
1: It's
0: so you will never know when you give it up.
1: Nicotine from cigarette or taking from a patch,
0: yeah,
1: or you injecting alcohol or intravenous or this way. All through it, finally, you are getting the same bliss,
0: right,
1: from somewhere else.
0: Absolutely.
1: And that's real bliss.
0: Right.
1: This is temporary bliss.
0: Sure. This bliss, when you experience, it only increases your willpower because you're being able to do it on your own without any dependency. Dependency will reduce willpower.
1: Yes. Let's start.
0: Let's sit back. I'm trying to reconnect to my own self. I, the conscient being, pure and blissful. This is my original nature. My contentment is not dependent on anything and anyone outside. This is who I am. And as I see someone around me going through pain, I understand my role is to support and empower. But for that, I first take care of my own inner state of contentment. Remaining stable, I am non-judgmental and I continue to give them unconditional respect. I understand they are in pain and my role is to heal with the vibration of love. Om Shanti.

0: Hello and welcome to Masters of Change. If I were to give you a task, change this, would you say that it is possible? If it was a physical task, you would say, yeah, I might change the settings of this room. Maybe I might change the curtains or do something else. But if people would say, starting tomorrow, this is something that you should change in your life, probably a little bit of your lifestyle, many of us find it quite challenging. Let alone if people would say, you would have to wake up at 4 in the morning every day, people would say, ah, how could that happen? But for some, it is something that they have mastered it so easily that they don't see that these changes were difficult ones to make. Let us hear to these stories of change, how these changes have transformed them and made them people that they are today. Today, we have Sister Tamsin joining us from Australia. Tamsin, welcome to the show.
1: Thank you, Sri. Very nice to be here.
0: Just for our audience to find out a little bit about you, who you are, where do you come from, what kind of childhood you had, so that they know where you are from and what you do now.
1: Okay, well, I've had an eclectic life, let's say. But my earliest influences were from the age of about 2 to the age of 7, 6 maybe. I grew up on top of a mountain about 20 minutes outside of a very small country town known as Bega. And I was there with my parents and we lived a very simple life. We had a little hut and we grew all our own food. We didn't have any electricity, no running water, no telephone. And we didn't even have a bathroom. We used to just, it was very natural living in the forest.
0: Yeah.
1: And you could say that my playground was the forest, and because I was an only child, I had a sister, but she grew up in America, so I grew up as an only child. And I would say that the flora and the fauna, the trees and the animals and the plants and the insects and the birds were my friends. Because, so that had a very big impact on me. Then I moved to the city when I was about 7 or 8, and I discovered not everybody talks to animals and has trees talk to them, so I stopped mentioning that at school. and then both my parents were actors, so I had a very creative upbringing. It was very free-spirited. And actually, there was a lot of influence from India because my mother and also other actors followed Baba Muktananda. So we had pictures of Baba Muktananda around, and I used to meditate. And apparently one time Baba Muktananda put his shawl around me, which was a big deal, but I didn't understand at the time. I was just a child. And so I was always interested in Eastern philosophy and India. And so there was that kind of influence. So I suppose after then, well, I went to a lot of different schools. I went to 8 different schools, and then I went to 3 universities. And now I have a PhD, and I've worked as a I worked as an actress first, then as a paramedic, which I loved, then as an anthropologist doing field work and learning about people and our relationship with other species, how spirituality helps in disasters, things like that. And then most recently, I worked as a senior policy advisor for a member of parliament in Victoria. So it's been quite
0: a journey.
1: Quite a journey. So yeah, so that's in a summary, that's a bit about me.
0: The kind of experiences we all have, it shapes where our life is today. All the people who have walked in, the choices that we have made, the influences that other people have had upon us, shapes us in a way that we might not understand, but they do. How do you see the influence of people who were around you whilst you were growing up, who were already spiritual and they were following some Eastern thought of meditation, and you were also practicing meditation? So how did that influence you as a teenager and then as a young adult?
1: That's an interesting question. You're absolutely right, Sri. The relationships really do, they form us and shape us. And there was one lovely man, Peter Noble, and he lived with my mother and I for a while, and his partner, when nobody had much money, so we all had to live together. And my father was away working. And I actually met him. He was in a show that my father was in. My father played Pontius Pilate in Jesus Christ Superstar. I can say that was my only religious upbringing. It was Jesus Christ Superstar, the rock and roll musical, and Godspell, the other musical. But anyway, Peter Noble was an actor from that show. And he was always very interested in Eastern philosophy, the idea of the soul, the idea of God being beyond the physical form, God being one, God being universal and not confined by a religion or an identity. And the reason he was so important to me is because I met him when I was 5, and he passed away, or as we say, he left the body a few years ago. But I had a very close relationship with him from when I was 5 to when I was about 14. And those are years where you really develop your sense of who you are. And there are a lot of other influences, like

0: for me to have spiritual, genuine spiritual conversations and ask questions. And he even asked questions of me.
1: Mm.
0: So that gave me a lot of confidence in the world of the spirit. There were other ways that I didn't have much confidence.
1: Mm.
0: But that was very important for me in continuing my spiritual inquiry.
1: Since you speak about inquiry, as a child, each one has a curious mind. But later on, as we grow up, thanks to education and how society really treats us, we tend to come to a point where we, as teenagers or young adults, question everything around us, trying to find a purpose for our own life. But it does not happen just at that age, but there it happens for some people at a later point in life. Some people call it midlife crisis, but...
0: Yes, true.
1: But at various instances, people look back upon their lives, take a pause, really rethink what they've been doing, where are we headed, what we should do later in our life, possibly choosing a career or just thinking about what we should do with our life next.
0: Yeah.
1: Apart from these points, there are also instances where people are drawn to look for a greater meaning for life. People, if you may call it, we may call it a spiritual quest, a yearning, want to find out why we are here, why is the world like this.
0: Yes.
1: Some people might be looking for God, a truth or justice or whatever it could be.
0: Yeah.
1: Did that kind of quest or that kind of calling come to you?
0: So interesting you asked that question, because I had that burning need to understand when I was about 10 years old. And it actually happened because of I had quite a temper as a child.
1: Mm.
0: And I couldn't understand the reason for my temper. I didn't want to be angry at my mother because I loved her. But I would... And, you know, my father was away a lot, and, I mean, all kinds of other influences. But for whatever reason, you know, and as a child you internalize things and you don't really understand them. But, and I remember going to the church down the road because I thought, it's a holy place, let me go there. And I always believed in God, partly because of my conversations with Pedro. But essentially I always believed in a divine power anyway. So I went to the church, and I remembered seeing a film where very devoted people lie on the floor. Now I know the word is genuflect, like, you know, you prostrate yourself. So I was desperate for answers. So I lay on the floor face down and I said, God, please tell me why I have this temper. Can you please explain to me why, when all I want to do is be happy and give happiness to others, why I'm sad and I'm giving sorrow. I don't understand. Mm. How can this be? And then I said, I'm not the only one. There's many like me.
1: Mm.
0: And the world is filled with people who want to be happy and give happiness, but yet we're stuck somehow and we're sad and we're giving sorrow. So come on, like, what's going on?
1: Mm.
0: So that was a real moment. And then, of course, you hope for the thunderbolt from the sky or the... you know, the vision or something, and there's just silence. And at that point, I wasn't wanting a return. I was just kind of, it was a turning point where I thought, I need to understand. I need to understand this. And then when I was 15, I gave God an ultimatum.
1: Mm.
0: I'd kind of waited for 5 years. I said, come on, I'm waiting. And I remember all my friends were going on a school camp, and I also wanted to go on the school camp, but I thought, no, I'm going to spend 2 weeks in silence. This is going to be my practice. 2 weeks without any of my friends, just in silence, waiting. I said, God, I need your answer. I need it within the next 2 weeks. Of course, the 2 weeks came and went. And there was no, you know, they were like crickets.
1: Yeah.
0: That sounded like I didn't get the answer I wanted. So then I just said, okay, whether you exist

0: just or not, I don't care.
1: Mm.
0: I'm out.
1: Mm.
0: Not that I wasn't still interested, but I changed my focus, my attention. School, boys, fun, this, that, going out. But I remember that age of 10 as being a real turning point where somehow I planted a question, I planted a seed, and although it didn't, the sapling didn't grow when I wanted it to grow, the sapling did grow. Mm. So.
1: Mm, so people would want to know what happened to that seed and when did it grow?
0: Of course, the timing wasn't as per my wish.
1: Uh-huh.
0: I was a young actress and I was 18 years old. I'd just finished high school. I had the lead role in a television series and I had a boyfriend and I was very kind of into my own world. I don't want to use the word self-obsessed because it sounds really negative, but I think when you're 18 and you're trying to work out what it means to be a grown-up and you're suddenly out of school and you're expected to be, you know, all these adult things are happening to you. The focus is on yourself, not with the others. So I was very much like that. And, you know, I've had a lifelong interest in things of the spirit, so that didn't change, but I'd left it to one side.
1: Mm.
0: And I was living with my father. I'd moved to Sydney to work on this television series, and my father was also working on a television series. Actually, just as a side thing, they were competing shows, and mine won. I was really happy about that. it was like, which show will become a series, and mine became a series. But anyway, that's another story. But it was a nice, pleasant, little tussle with me and my dad. So anyway, I was living with him, and the woman he was seeing at the time received an invitation to a meditation program for actors.
1: Mm.
0: And it was at the Raj Yoga Center.
1: Mm.
0: We didn't really use the word Brahma Kumaris back then. We called them Raj Yoga Centers in Australia, at Bondi Beach. And it said something which wasn't that interested in. And then it said, free vegetarian lunch provided. I thought, okay. I'll go to that.
1: Yeah.
0: And so my dad, Robin, and myself, we went along to the program. And it was Anthony Strano was actually given the program, and he was a very good friend, and he's since also left the body, passed away, but he was a very good friend and a really great teacher from Australia, lived in Greece. And honestly, I can't remember the content of the day, but there was something about the sisters. There was something about the people there, and I didn't know what it was, but there was some quality they had. So I wanted to find out more. But it was just like a whisper in my mind. It didn't really land as a big urgent need to find out more or anything. So it was just this quiet whisper of like, who are these sisters? Like, what's going on here? But then my dad was like being very, because he was a very authoritative actor, very like quite famous at the time. So he was asking all these questions and challenging these notions and being very alpha male, that kind of thing.
1: Yeah.
0: And so then we left and that was it. And I never heard anything else. But then within a couple of weeks, his behavior started to change.
1: Mm.
0: Now, my dad and I at that point, because he wasn't around very much between when I was like 10 and 18 so much. So we didn't really communicate. We were just learning to communicate when I was 18 as grown-ups and learning to talk to each other. So there were a lot of things that we didn't talk about. And one of the things he didn't tell me was that he'd done the course at the Raj Yoga Center and he was changing his life.
1: Mm.
0: So I just kind of found out with very interesting things that happened. So for instance, I came back from filming one day and in his apartment, he had all these great artworks.
1: Mm.
0: All the artworks were removed and all the pictures, starting with the bouquet of virtues, were lining the corridor. Not just the bouquet of divine virtues, but Lakshmi and Narayan and Ravan holding the world with the claws and the blood, and then the Kumbhakarna with the oil can in the ear. And I was a bit confused. I didn't know what it all meant, but I thought, okay, maybe he's into cartoons because they've got that cartoon look. I love that, you know, kind of art, but there was no explanation as to what was happening.
1: Yeah, this was something new.
0: It was something new.
1: Mm.
0: all of a sudden he started referring to me as sister, which was very confusing. And then another thing, I used to make a special porridge because my dad at the time, he just needed some gentle food on his stomach. So I used to make millet and oat porridge or something for our breakfast. And every day I would make it, every day we would eat it. This one time I made it, and his was in front of him. I ate mine, and he was looking very uncomfortable.
1: Mm.
0: And he wouldn't eat it. I said, Pa, why are you not eating like the food I made? He said, oh, because you've put impure vibrations into it.
1: Mm-hmm.
0: So now I didn't know what that meant. I didn't really understand what impure vibrations meant. And this is something that, you know, I've learned since that we meditate in a spiritual consciousness. And so he put it in a very crass way, I must say. And also, as he was learning, because he was new and he didn't understand what everything meant either, but he didn't explain anything to me.
1: Mm.
0: And then the final thing was when he left a piece of paper on my bed and it said, 16 points on how to become an Avyakt Farastat like Prajapita Brahma. And the only words I understood were 16 points on how to become, and I didn't know any of the other words. But then there was the phone number at the bottom, the phone number of the Raj Yoga Center. So I thought, oh, and the other thing, he'd thrown away all his records. He had all these really cool records from the 1970s and 60s and 80s. He got rid of all his music. So he had obviously made the decision that he was going to completely change his life, but he didn't tell me anything.
1: Yeah.
0: So I found out with these little bits of odd information that were not explained properly. So anyway, I thought, okay, I have to find out why my dad has gone so peculiar. Let me find out. So I called the Raj Yoga Center and I ended up doing the course. And as soon as I walked into the Raj Yoga Center, there was that quality again, which I couldn't explain, but I now would say it's the quality of purity, which we often don't have a good concept for in the West, I don't think.
1: Mm.
0: We talk about pure water, but we don't really have it as a concept. But it was a very refined spiritual quality of love, hard to explain. But I did the course and a lot of it made sense. A lot of it resonated with me because of my early interest, my conversations with Pedro. A lot of the concepts were there. I already believed in God. I already felt that God was an incorporeal point of light, conscious light, that God was love. So a lot of the concepts weren't completely new, but the package was new.
1: Mm.
0: And then the disciplines were new. And so
1: when you say... since you already had that kind of understanding with the conversations of spiritual conversations that were involving about the soul, about God, and how you had already had that kind of conversation, many people find it difficult to come to a new understanding.
0: Yeah.
1: Suddenly when somebody introduces you to the concept of the soul or something which is a spiritual understanding, for many people it could have been difficult, but since you said that you have had that kind of background, it was easier for you. But since you already knew certain aspects of spiritual understanding, let's say, were the things in the Brahma Kumari's teaching at that time when you say you went to the Raj Yoga Center, that you felt that this is something that I was looking for, this is something that that clicks, that feels like, this is not something that I've heard anywhere else?
0: Yeah. Yes, Shri, it was a bit like that. I mean, there were two things, I guess. First was that, as I mentioned before, there was a quality, an indefinable quality.
1: Mm.
0: And I thought, there's something, I want to be like these people. But there was also when I was 10 years old and lying in the church, desperate for understanding, I felt that there was something about their behavior as well. And I knew, like I know on a spiritual path, there are a series of disciplines. Like with anything we want to do, if we want to become a great athlete, we undertake particular disciplines. Mm. I studied martial arts for a long time. You undertake certain disciplines to to acquire a certain capacity. Mm. So it's the same with anything, the same with a spiritual path. So it was the fact that not only was there a quality, but there was a lifestyle that could promise inner change. And that's what I've been looking for since I was 10 years old. Why, to understand why am I as I am, and how can I be how I wish to be?
1: Mm.
0: And there were not really any answers to that. And, you know, it's great if you can take a pill, but you can't, you know, we can't do that
1: anymore.
0: And obviously we don't want to do that. We want any change to be deep, true, and authentic. And the Brahma Kumara seemed to me to offer a path that was deep, true, and authentic.
1: Mm.
0: So that's why I thought, let me find out some more.
1: You said that the journey of who we are, finding out why are we like this, and to come to a point that, no, I want to be a better version of me.
0: Yeah.
1: It requires a great deal of transformation, undergoing a great length of effort making.
0: Yeah.
1: Because many of us want to change, but we don't know how to. And like you said, coming to the Brahma Kumaris helped you to make those changes. What kind of changes did you see after becoming a meditator, understanding the aspects of what Brahma Kumaris were giving you as understandings? How did you change? What changes did you see in yourself happening?
0: Well, first of all, I think more than transformation, it takes patience, I would say, the main thing. Because it's not, in my experience, it's not like you think it's going to be.
1: Mm.
0: It's not a straightforward process, but it is an adventure like no other, I can say.
1: Mm.
0: And sometimes it's really difficult. It's difficult only because it takes a lot of honesty.
1: Mm.
0: And one of the main things I learned is that, you know, there are parts of ourselves that we don't like very much. I think with all of us, there are maybe parts that we're ashamed of, parts that we don't like, parts that we would prefer to keep hidden. But on a path that's deep, true, and authentic, we have to accept all of, if we want to completely change the entirety of who we are, we have to accept the entirety of who we are. And that means accepting with as much love and grace and care and compassion the parts that we wish didn't exist, actually even more so than the parts that we do recognize as positive. And that, I think, is a big thing, because self-acceptance is one of the greatest, it's a quality, but it's also a skill. It's the ability to turn towards things that scare us, things that are ugly, things that are uncomfortable, because that's what God does. God doesn't come to us because we're beautiful.
1: Mm.
0: He comes to us because we're ugly. And I don't want to say he, I want to say that one, because God is beyond gender also.
1: Mm.
0: So she, he, the mother, the father, our supreme parent, that one comes to us because we are broken and dark and lost and ugly. And that one says to us, come, my child, I love you. Give me all of who you are. I want everything of who you are. But unless we offer that everything to that one, we must offer everything to that one to experience the complete love of that one.
1: Mm.
0: And it's that love that creates the intimacy that all souls want. That's why we go into relationships, because we want to be cherished, we want to be adored, we want to be understood. But as long as we hide parts of ourselves from ourselves and from God, those parts can't receive the love. And it's actually those parts that need to heal and to be changed through love. So I think my deepest learning has been self-acceptance, and that it's an absolute requirement for transformation. And self-acceptance, we have to be patient. It doesn't happen overnight, but we just have to start again. And if we fail, if we perceive it as a failure. I don't think it's a failure, but we do things that, and sometimes we think we've made a mistake or we failed. The ability to start again and to keep going.
1: It's very beautiful how you say that with such sincerity of what you have seen yourself and what you have done for your own self, and how you share it with that honest heart, that other people could also take value from it by doing this unconditional act of giving all in. You receive so much, you receive more light to all that is dark, and so that also clears up. When you said that as a child, you asked that question, when you asked that question that, why am I like this? And if I want to become something, a better version of me. Did you see that change happen? Did those issues of let's say how you had a temper, did that change?
0: Definitely. But it doesn't change, you know. It's like we have to unpack, we have to uncover. I'm an anthropologist, right? So the anthropologist, along with the archaeologist, they go digging and they go investigating and exploring, and they get the little brush, and, you know, or they inquire deeply into the human phenomenon. So in some ways it is like that. In some ways, the decision, a sincere decision and a sincere choice that, yes, I sincerely want to change, not because anyone's telling me, but sincerely from my heart. And if I share that commitment with God, then it's like we plant a seed, and we may forget we've planted that seed, but that seed is not forgotten by the Almighty and by the ocean of love. So, and I understand that that God and drama, like the world as we know it, the comings and the goings and the colors and the forms and the scenes and the actors, work in harmony with the creator spirit, with God. So when in the drama we make a commitment or a promise, then that promise is heard, understood by the Almighty, then the drama, or in other words, our lives, will ensure that the opportunities arise for us to transform in the ways that we wish. And it is to do with the sincerity. I think we have to be really sincere. If we do it because someone's telling us, oh, you should be like this, the same things won't open up, the same opportunities. Sincerity is a big part of karma, I think. We have to be truly sincere and honest.
1: It also reminds me of how small acts of kindness, small acts of favor, sometimes even not asked, but a tiny seed planted by someone so many years ago, today has grown to a tree and it offers us fruits unconditionally. And as much as it has taken that time, it is bearing fruit today. It has taken its own time to come to this point. And our lives too are on the same path, that we have planted a seed of good intention and it will bear fruit, but it will take its own time. And like you said, it requires patience, and cultivating that is a beautiful journey in its own. And your journey would inspire so many who are listening to this conversation. It gives so much of hope that, there are issues that we might be facing today, but with a little bit of work, it is possible to change.
0: Definitely.
1: Thank you so much for coming in today, and I believe this conversation has been so intimate, so honest, and so sincere. And I believe the words that have come out of this conversation, if I were to put it on a wall, I would say, like you said in the beginning of the conversation, what your father did put up was a picture of a bouquet of divine virtues.
0: Yes.
1: All of that would come out. Thank you nonetheless for taking time out.
0: Thank you, Shri.
1: And I believe it has been an amazing conversation. Many people will take definite inspirations from this.
0: Thank you, Shri. I've enjoyed it very much. Thank you.
1: Friends, that was this episode of Masters of Change.

Listening to the story of transformation is always amazing. It reminds us our innate quality to be a master of change ourselves, our ability to change for better. Tamsin's story talks about the childhood that she had. Many people would wonder if we could get that kind of childhood today. But our instance is as different as they might be. Give us an opportunity to see how each of us are connected, how each of us resonate with the similar thoughts of patience, of love, of developing a better understanding, and of becoming better people. That's all for today. I will see you again in the next episode. Until then, take care.